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1: This is KCBX Central Coast Public Radio. I'm Janelle Younger. It's now 5:04 p.m. Governor Gavin Newsom has signed off on four new laws that aim to increase criminal penalties for repeat drunk drivers. The laws come after an ongoing investigation from our partner Cal Matters that revealed California has some of the weakest DUI laws in the country. Robert Lewis, the reporter behind that investigation, has more on what the new laws will do.
2: Among the changes, prosecutors will be able to charge a third DUI as a felony. Before, it was just a misdemeanor. It'll also be easier to charge someone with murder after a drunk driving crash if they had a prior DUI arrest. And there's extra punishment for fatal hit and runs if the driver has a previous conviction for intoxicated driving. The four bills were some of the last standing from an initial package of 17 that faced fierce opposition from progressive groups. Road safety advocates vow to fight for more reforms next session.
1: That's CalMatters' Robert Lewis. Amtrak has issued travel advisories for its Pacific Surfliner train service, which runs between San Diego and San Luis Obispo. On October 10th and 11th, all Surfliner service will be completely shut down between San Diego and San Luis Obispo for scheduled track work. Amtrak bus routes will be available to commuters. While this is a planned shutdown, Amtrak notified riders that there may also be weather-related disruptions now through October 1st due to high tides. Hurricane Polo and Tropical Storm Odalis are driving swells and dangerous surf to the Southern California coast. KCBX News coverage of California and the Central Coast will continue in about half an hour. 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
3: From NPR News, this is All Things Considered. I'm Juana Summers.
4: And I'm Sasha Pfeiffer. At first, British police said they'd foiled a suspected terror plot. They arrested five masked men near a military base that the U.S. uses to launch attacks on Iran. President Trump said they'd been under surveillance for a while. But then, this afternoon, authorities released the suspects on bail without charge. NPR's Lauren Freyer at our London Bureau is here to walk us through what sounds like a dramatic 36 hours or so. Hi, Lauren.
5: Hi, Sasha.
4: This seems like quite an about-face. Walk us through the timeline.
5: This has been happening near RAF Royal Air Force Base Fairford. It's one of the bases that hosts these big U.S. B-1 bombers that take off for missions over Iran. And it's in a rural area called the Cotswolds, popular with tourists, green bucolic hills a couple hours west of London. The crisis started in the wee hours of Sunday morning when a farmer coming home late says she saw three vans filled with masked men. She called police. They intercepted the vehicles, arrested five men, and held them on suspicion of explosives offenses and terrorism. Now, British TV has been wall-to-wall coverage with this, including aerial footage of a bomb disposal robot sort of poking at the doors of these white vans. Prime Minister Andy Burnham called an emergency national security meeting. And then, abruptly, police came out and said they'd freed the suspects on bail.
4: And why? Why did they free them?
5: They haven't quite said. So despite that robot footage, police have not confirmed that any explosives were actually found. It's the use of this base for Iran attacks that drew attention, that maybe these masked men were from the Middle East or connected to events there. Back in July, Iran had threatened British bases, calling them legitimate targets because they host U.S. troops. And Iran, as you know, has retaliated against U.S. and Israeli attacks by striking U.S. allies in the Gulf, for example. But today, the Iranian embassy in London issued a statement saying it categorically rejects what it calls malicious speculation that these suspects have any links to Iran.
4: So that's what the Iranians said. What do the Brits say?
5: That the suspects are British citizens, all in their mid-20s, living in London. And while the men have been released, the head of UK counterterrorism policing, Lawrence Taylor, told reporters this.
6: We are considering this from every possible angle, including that this may be actively committed by proxies or individuals either knowingly or unknowingly working on behalf of a foreign state.
5: He also said the suspects could be criminals trying to make money and could have been roped into working for hostile states, maybe without even knowing. At the UN General Assembly last week and elsewhere in recent weeks, we've heard British and other European officials warn about this, you know, intimidation, threats, hostile activity by Russia, by Iran, and by non-state groups. It's worth noting that RAF Fairford

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1: On the next Fresh Air, Mahmoud Khalil. He was the face of the pro-Palestinian protests at Columbia University when immigration agents arrested him despite having a green card and no criminal record and sent him to detention in Louisiana. He writes about it in his new memoir, No Land to Stand On. 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
2: 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It's 5:48. Let's take a look at the weather for the central coast of California. We're expecting clear skies tonight, then sunny and warmer tomorrow. Right now, it's 63 degrees in Salinas, 73 in Atascadero, 68 in Santa Maria, 82 in Santa Barbara, and here at the KCBX studios in San Luis Obispo, it's 65 degrees. Tomorrow in the inland valleys, King City expecting a high of 91. Paso Robles, 91, Atascadero, 85, and San Ynez will see a high of 89 degrees. In the coastal valleys, Salinas expected to reach 74, San Luis Obispo, 80, and Santa Maria, 78. And along the coast, Cambria's forecast high, 74 degrees. Avila Beach expected to reach 71. And in Santa Barbara, you can expect the high temperature to get close to 84 degrees. 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

You suddenly dig. You're looking at someone's eyes. You suddenly realize this could be the start of something big. You're lunching at 21 and watching your diet.

That was Buddy Greco with This Could Be the Start of Something. And it is. This is the start of Pacific Standard Time here on KCBX, listener-supported radio for the Central Coast, with this week's host, me, Steve V. All those years ago, how could he have known about this? The guy was a genius. Welcome to Pacific Standard Time, and thank you for listening in. Pacific Standard Time is that show on KCBX where we focus on a group of songs from the first part of the 20th century, collectively known as the Great American Songbook. We play the music, and we give you little factoids about it so that you, too, can be a genius just like Buddy Greco. For example, this next song, Down With Love, sung here by Lee Wiley, was written in 1937 by E.Y. Harburg and Harold Arlen for the movie Hooray for What? And has since been covered by Judy Garland, Bobby Darin, Blossom Deary, Barbara Streisand, Michael Bublé, and Holly Palmer. Come to think of it, it's not really genius-level knowledge. But it's not nothing. So here it is.

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I am Steve V, and that was Doris Day, Put Them in a Box, Tie Them with a Ribbon, and Throw Them in the Deep Blue Sea. Lullaby of Leaves, Billy Eckstein. Surreal Ami, Good Morning Cowboy. Sammy Davis Jr. and Carmen McRae, Cheek to Cheek. Peggy Lee, Ain't We Got Fun? And Lee Wiley, Down with Love. 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Tickets are at libero.org. Next up, Jimmy Dorsey and Paul Weston with Hey, You're Adorable, written in 1948 by Sid Lipman and lyrics by Buddy Kay and Fred Weiss. It made it onto the charts with Perry Como and the Fontaine Sisters and onto TV with the very first season of Sesame Street, where Cookie Monster ate all the letters of the alphabet, including the A. That probably wasn't genius-level information either, but it's still fun, right?

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I am Stevie, and this is Pacific Standard Time. We just played Jerry Southern, It's Still Lovely, Tony Bennett, Taking a Chance on Love, Steve Lawrence and Edie Gourmet, Make Someone Happy, Emily Chiot, Bent Fabric, Give Me a Kiss, Nicola Arigliano, Ain't She Sweet, and A, You're Adorable, Jimmy Dorsey and Paul Weston. Coming up in this next set, Mel Torme, Sarah King, Patti Page, and a few others started off with Ella Fitzgerald and her famous orchestra, When My Sugar Walks Down the Street.

That was Mel Torme, The Ladies in Love with You, Sarah King, Tulip or Turnip, Patti Page, Cross Over the Bridge, Doris Day, Blue Skies, Vic Damone, It's a Wonderful World, and at the top, Ella Fitzgerald and her famous orchestra, When My Baby Walks Down the Street. I am Steve V, and you are listening to Pacific Standard Time on KCBX. 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That said, we will kick off the next set with Leslie Gore wondering, what kind of fool am I? Not me, her. She's talking about herself, I think.

sharp affection. You're my ideal of angels singing the Ave Maria. For you're an angel, I breathe and live you with every beat of the heart that I give you. So rare, this is a heaven on earth we share.

0: 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I am Steve V, and that was Julia Lee and her boyfriends, King Sized Papa, Anna Ross, Jerry Mulligan Quartet, Give Me the Simple Life, Frank Sinatra, Learning the Blues, Doris Day, Les Brown and his orchestra, My Dreams Are Getting Better All the Time, Carol Gibbons and the Savoy Hotel Orpheans, So Rare, and Leslie Gore at the top, What Kind of Fool Am I? It is about 7:45, and that's a friendly reminder that in about 15 minutes, Freedom Jazz Dance with Rick Matthews starts up, so it might be time to start thinking about refilling that beverage and settling in, because he's got 2 hours of fantastic jazz lined up. And after that, we have Trotamundo. And if you don't know what that is, I'll let the host himself tell you what it's about.
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0: So now you know. Might be worth staying up to hear that. But back here on Pacific Standard Time, we got a few more songs left, starting off with Lulu's Back in Town by Mel Torme.

You just heard I Feel the Same About You, Ella Fitzgerald and the Ink Spots, Fats Waller, Honeysuckle Rose, Chris Connor, I Got a Crush on You, Rosemary Clooney, From This Moment On, and Mel Torme at the top, Lulu is back in town. Well, hopefully you got that refill pondering done and a good solution in hand, literally, because this is the end of the Great American Songbook journey for this week and the beginning of a new one with Freedom Jazz Dance. Thank you so much for listening. As usual, John Walsh will be your host next week, and I will be back in 2 weeks on the 12th of October. Wow, October already. That fact didn't really click with me until last night when the Halloween decorations suddenly appeared around the house. I will leave you with the Andrews sisters, who advise you to hold tight while simultaneously offering seafood. Don't believe me? Have a listen, and I'll see you in 2 weeks. Take care.

lots of seafood. Mama, shrimp is a hammer, I say, very nice. I like oysters, lobsters too. I like the tasty butter fish, Joe. One night

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1: 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Another outstanding Pacific Standard Time there, Stevie. Thank you so much. That didn't sound like Fats Waller with that whole tight, but that was a great way to end up the show. And Freedom Jazz Dance here, coming up from 8 to 10 p.m., 2 hours of jazz and related music for your Monday evening. So I hope you stay with us. Should be some good things to share with you tonight. 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Going to get started tonight with some great old music from Les McCann. Welcome to Freedom Jazz Dance.

Public Radio KCBX and Freedom Jazz Dance getting underway tonight with the music of Larry Goldings. His trio includes Bill Stewart on drums and Peter Bernstein on guitar. Larry Goldings plays Hammond B3 on Time of the Season. Yes, the old Zombies thing. Coming from an album As One, done several years back. Prior to that, it was Sarah Vaughan with Clifford Brown. And September Song, beautiful rendition there, 1954. We also heard from Les McCann, Meishen, from an album, a compilation of things from his work, that is Les McCann's work on the Capitol label. It's called the Capitol Vaults Jazz Series. Set started with Yusef Days and Gelato. Rick Matthews here with you on a Monday evening, and EST under my voice right now, kind of acting as a transition to our next set, which is going to begin with music from piano virtuoso Carmen Staff. Carmen will be in concert on Monday, October 26th, from 6:30 to 9 at Anderson Social in downtown San Luis Obispo. If you're not aware of this club, it's very small. It is a wonderful place to listen to music and to hang out too. Great coffee house, etc. Carmen Staff will be there on the 26th. We're going to play something from her latest album called Sounding Line. That is the album, and that is the way she describes it is conversations on the music of Mary Lou Williams and Thelonious Monk, who were friends and influenced each other. So maybe we'll hear that in this next tune, but I just like this one. It's called Cool Banga from Carmen Staff. It's Freedom Jazz Dance, Public Radio, KCBX.

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This Monday evening, Rick Matthews here with you, and we were listening just now to the music of Adam O'Farrell. He is the son of Arturo O'Farrell, who played at the Spanos Theater on the Cal Poly campus here several days back. And this comes from Adam O'Farrell's album called Elephant. He's the trumpet player in that group. That was preceded by Jackie Tarason in doing Miles Davis' tune called Nardis from the album Smile. We also heard brand new music from South African pianist Bokani Dyer. The piece called Thembisa, coming from a just released album called Traditions. Prior to that, it was Omar Sosa from An East African Journey in a piece called Duan Makloga. And we mentioned Carmen Staff to start that set from the album Sounding Line. We heard Cool Bonga. 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The music continuing on into the evening tonight is a Thelonious Monk piece under my voice right now, being played here by Bobby Broom, the guitarist, with Dennis Carroll on bass and Kobe Watkins drums. From the album Bobby Broom Plays for Monk, this is Evidence. We're going to follow that up with some brand new music from John Batiste. His album Monk Movements we'll be listening to In Walked Bud in a very different way. Thank you. So hope you will dig this In Walked Bud coming up. But right now we've got some Evidence. It's Freedom Jazz Dance, KCBX.

Freedom Jazz Dance on a Monday evening. Rick Matthews here with you. Hope you're enjoying the music. We were just listening to a 2025 recording from vocalist Tyreek McDowell. The album called Open Up Your Senses, and one of the great tracks on that album is called The Backward Step, written by trumpeter and multi-instrumentalist Nicholas Payton. Prior to that was just an all-out outstanding jam from Randy Weston from his album Portraits of Thelonious Monk. We heard Well You Needn't. And thank you to Neil Losey. One of the million reasons that I love Neil Losey is the getting turned on to music like this. And he does it for all of us, and we are grateful. Well You Needn't, Randy Weston. And I just got to mention the drummer. Idris Muhammad is what kind of drove that one into outer space for me, as well as percussion from Eric Asante, Jamil Nasser on bass, Randy Weston on piano. Prior to that, another Monk thing. The first three out of that four-track set was all written by Thelonious Monk, and we heard brand new music from John Batiste, In Walked Bud. And prior to that, starting the set off, was Evidence from Bobby Broom. Well, under my voice, the wonderful Wayne Shorter. From his album Night Dreamer, this is called Virgo. 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

I've walked and I've crawled on six crooked highways. I've stepped in the middle of seven sad forests. I've been out in front of a dozen dead oceans. I've been

Freedom Jazz Dance on Public Radio KCBX, featuring the music of Kurt Elling from his 2018 album called The Questions. We heard A Hard Rain's Gonna Fall, of course, Bob Dylan's song. Featured Branford Marsalis on saxophone, Jeff Tane Watts on drums. Preceding that, John Coltrane Quartet from the album Coltrane. We heard Tunji. And Wayne Shorter started that set with Virgo from the album Night Dreamer. Rick Matthews here with you on a Monday. Hope you're enjoying the music. A little over a half hour, and Trotamundos will be here with great Latin music until midnight. And we're going to kind of warm up for Trotamundos by playing some Latin music in our final set tonight. Latin or Latin-inspired, I guess you could say. We're going to play the Animeros, and this is the KCBX album of the week. The album called Que Barbero, or Barbaro, the Animeros. We'll also be hearing from Colombian cumbia group Frente Cumbiero, and then Charles Mingus and his extended composition called Cumbia and Jazz Fusion. We're going to edit it somewhat, but there is a lot of music there by Charles Mingus coming our way here in this final half hour of Freedom Jazz Dance. 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

Cumbia del Asilo from Frente Cumbiero, Colombian cumbia group, their album Cerda Perdida. We heard the Animeros, the KCBX album of the week, Que Bárbaro, the track Ponchote de Ritmo. And next up, Charles Mingus, Cumbia and Jazz Fusion. 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

That about does it for Freedom Jazz Dance this evening. And we were listening just now to Monty Alexander doing Abide With Me, and that comes from an album called Warika Hill, Rasta Monk Vibrations. Rasta Monk, that is Thelonious Monk. Well, stay tuned, because Trotamundos is going to really show us how this Latin music is presented. With your host, David Figueroa, it's coming up. It'll go until midnight, so stay with us here on Public Radio KCBX. We're listening in that set, Charles Mingus, Cumbia and Jazz Fusion. 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Tickets and information are at artsandlectures.ucsb.edu. I'm Rick Matthews. Thanks so much for listening. We'll be back next week. So long.

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Welcome to a couple of hours of eclectic Latin music on Trotamundos. I'm your host, David Figueroa, and every week at this time, we bring you the best in Latin artists, vibes, and rhythms from across the Americas, parts of Europe, and yet other places for your listening pleasure. At midnight, it'll be time for jazz, and at 3 a.m., NPR starts its news broadcasting. Many thanks to Rick and another great Freedom Jazz Dance, and we started off our show tonight listening to the wonderful bass playing of Brazilian artist Mikael Pipoquinha. A lot of new music out from him right now, and we listened to the title track off his very recently released album Minha Pele. And kicking the show off was a track off the Ana Karina Sebastião album Nega Ninja, the track titled Inquieta Sal. On recent shows, we've been featuring new music, new albums, and some new artists, and this show will be no exception. Coming up in this set will be the newest from Seu Jorge. He has a project out called The Other Side, from which we'll take a listen to the track Beleza Bárbara, and we'll also be hearing from Banda Nova Malandragem. We hope you enjoy the show, and keep it tuned to your public radio, KCBX.

seu caminho. Se entregue, se desarma.

Man, that's one of the coolest versions of the Art Blakey classic Monin that I know of. That's the Brazilian Banda Nova Malandra Gem. They're from near São Paulo, and that was off their self-titled album from 2021. And ahead of that, we heard very new music from Seu Jorge. Apparently a long time coming with this album called The Other Side. By all accounts, he's very proud of it, and we like what we've been listening to. And for this last set, that means the track Beleza Bárbara. Just want to shout out all of the KCBX members who helped out during our pledge drive a few weeks ago. 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And many, many thanks. This next set coming up is going to feature groups also from South America, but we're going to leave Brazil, at least for a little while. Listen to Combo Ginebra from Chile, as well as the productive and energetic young lads from Argentina, Catriel and Paco Amoroso. This is Eclectic Latin Music on Torrota Mundos on listener-supported public radio for the Central Coast, KCBX

Just bring down Jerry Gonzalez and Fort Apache off of their album from 1993, Moliendo Café, and their version of Corcovado, so we can back announce a little music we've been listening to in our second set of tonight's program. Ahead of Jerry Gonzalez, we were listening to the Chicago-based Dos Santos, a really creative group who's actually going to be swinging by the West Coast in a few weeks. They're not going to hit our immediate area here in San Luis Obispo, Santa Barbara, but they're going to be up in Santa Cruz, down in L.A., also going to pay a visit to Oakland. It's around the middle of October. We took a listen to their track Cordva off the album Logos. We also listened to Catriel and Paco Amoroso, the young productive Argentine music makers, and their track Muero off their album Free Spirits, as well as the Chilean group Combo Ginebra and their track Medley Gigi. My name is David, this is Eclectic Latin Music on Trotamundos, and we're looking towards 11 p.m, which will be the halfway point of our show tonight. 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

Yeah, this is KCBX HD1 San Luis Obispo, KNBX HD1 San Ardo, and we stream at kcbx.org and on the KCBX app. We've just crossed the 11 p.m. hour, and this is Eclectic Latin Music on Trotamundos. We've got another great hour of Latin music ahead until we turn it over to jazz at midnight. And finishing up this last set and our first hour was a track from the KCBX Album of the Week. Our music director, Neil Losi, chooses a wide range of great albums every week during the year. And this week he selected the newest stuff from the Austin-based Animeros, The Animeros, the proper name of the group, and the name of the album is Que Bárbaro. And we took a listen to their track, Palo Duro. Ahead of that, we listened to Argentine singer and sometimes guitar player, Mel Muñiz. She was together with Juan Pablo de Mendoza and En La Casita, giving us their track, Vals Para Ella. Before that, the newest music from Charlie Sepulveda, great modern Latin jazz interpreter, and his wonderfully produced newest album is titled Un Poco Más. And off of that, we heard the track Sentilla, featuring the voice of Natalia Mercado. We also squeaked in the track Groovin' from Brazilian artist Ana Karina Sebastião. It's off her new album, Nega Ninja, from which we heard another track very early in our show tonight. And now we're going to get back to the music, bringing up Los Duendes, a group out of Vancouver, and their track, Perdido. Keep it tuned to Central Coast Public Radio, KCBX.

Yeah, we're on quite a long jam called Bayou from a group out of the Blue Ridge Mountains in Virginia called J-Stop Latin Soul. This track is off an album that's a couple years old called Rumble-like. Ahead of that, classic sounds from the Brazilian artist Javan, one of his most popular hits, Flor de Lis. And we came out of the top of the hour listening to Los Duendes, a group out of Vancouver, and their Latin soul sounds in the track titled Perdido. Coming up, songs by Mexican artist Las Jerónimo, more from Mel Muñiz and Charlie Sepúlveda. And then there's jazz coming up at midnight. I'm your host, David, and this is your public radio, KCBX.

Yeah, bring down the Bonita House Band and their track Dulce de Leche. So we can back announce the music we have just been listening to. A lot of great music, I might add. We finished with Melvis Santa and her track Arere off the album Jazz Orishas from a couple years back. Melvis Santa with deep Cuban roots. And before that, more from Charlie Sepulveda. In fact, the title track from his most recent album, Un Poco Más. Second track off that album we've had a listen to this evening. We also heard more from Mel Muñiz, the title track off her 2020 album, Aguerrida. And more music from 2020 ahead of that, from the Mexican artist Las Jerónimo, featuring trumpeter Billy Buss. The track titled Trueno off the album Jarana Ways. We'll be back to say goodnight before the show finishes. There is jazz coming up at midnight, and you got it tuned to your public radio, KCBX.

our show finishing up tonight with the Carlos Enríquez big band version of Round Midnight. This also new music, or recently released, the album titled Monk Conclave, featuring, among many outstanding musicians, Gonzalo Rubalcaba on piano. Ahead of that, Pedrito Martinez off a great album from a few years back, Acertijos, and the track Yo Si Quiero. And before that, Colombian-influenced Latin sounds from the artist Alea. Off her album Alborotá, we heard the track Aire Guajiro. This is KCBX HD1 San Luis Obispo, KNBX HD1 San Ardo, and we stream the world at kcbx.org and on the KCBX app. If for some strange reason you haven't been able to listen to this entire show, it will be streaming for the next week at kcbx.org or on the KCBX app. That feature exists for all of our locally produced music shows, so you can check them out when you've got the time. More Latin music coming up later this week on KCBX with Ritmo y Sabor. 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

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Is it black or is it white? What color is love? Is it here or is it there? Is it really everywhere?

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Is it blue like the sky?

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2: It's Morning Edition from NPR News. I'm Leila Fadel.
3: And I'm Steve Inskeep. Today, President Trump meets CEOs of artificial intelligence companies. Yesterday, OpenAI said it is delaying the release of its latest model because of safety concerns. Let's talk this through with Helen Toner, who is executive director for Georgetown's Center for Security and Emerging Technology and is a former board member of OpenAI. She's here in Washington, D.C. Good morning.
4: Good morning. Good to be with you.
3: Glad you could join us. So OpenAI, your former company, said it's delaying the release of its latest model, also said it's pausing testing and training of that model because there were all these reports of AI agents acting in unexpected ways. What do you make of this announcement?
4: What we're seeing here is really something that the industry has expected for a long time in theory, but is now starting to materialize in practice, which is the AI systems we're building are so capable, they can do so many different things, that it's actually quite difficult for us to keep testing them in a way that is

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2: Hi there, I'm Thane Maynard. The blue whale is the largest animal ever to live on Earth, and its bathroom habits are just as enormous. A single adult blue whale can produce hundreds of pounds of feces in a day, with some estimates suggesting that one bowel movement may release around 400 pounds or more. Their turds are an average of 10 inches in diameter and 10 feet long. While that might sound like an amusing trivia fact, whale poop plays a surprisingly important role in the ocean ecosystem. Blue whales feed primarily on tiny shrimp-like creatures called krill. During feeding season, a whale can consume several tons of krill each day. Their poop often appears as a reddish-brown cloud because of the krill shells it contains. Far from being useless waste, the whale feces act as a natural fertilizer for the ocean. It contains nutrients such as iron and nitrogen that help microscopic plants called phytoplankton grow. These tiny organisms form the foundation of many marine food webs and also produce a significant portion of the Earth's oxygen. Scientists have discovered that whale poop helps recycle nutrients near the ocean's surface, supporting fish, seabirds, and countless other marine creatures.
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1: 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I'm Ben Kern at 6:19. Coming up on Morning Edition, NPR's Leila Fadel speaks with Wall Street Journal reporter Evan Gershkovich about his memoir, This Cursed Beautiful Land, and his imprisonment in Russia on false espionage charges. That's coming up next on Morning Edition. 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

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I'm Ben Kerr, and it's 6:42. Governor Gavin Newsom has vetoed a bill aimed at strengthening the pipeline of new immigration lawyers to serve rural parts of California, where there are many immigrants but few attorneys. That's coming up in 10 minutes on the California Report. And here's your Central Coast weather forecast for today and tomorrow. Morning clouds and fog will give way to sunshine and clear skies this afternoon, with high temperatures expected through the extended forecast. Currently it's 50 degrees in King City, 47 in Atascadero, 50 in Avila Beach, 51 in Santa Maria, 67 in Santa Barbara, and in San Luis Obispo it's 51 degrees. In the inland valleys, King City is expecting a high of 92, Atascadero 86, Paso Robles forecast high is 91, and Builton has a projected high of 90. In the coastal valleys, Salinas is expected to reach 73, San Luis Obispo 82, and Santa Maria 79. And Arroyo Grande has a forecast high of 82 degrees. Along the coast, Los Osos has a projected high of 74, Avila Beach with a high of 84, and Santa Barbara has a forecast high of 83 degrees. 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
1: This is Morning Edition on KCBX, public radio for the entire Central Coast from Salinas to Santa Ynez, and worldwide at kcbx.org and on the KCBX app. Coming up, NPR's Steve Inskeep speaks with AI security expert Helen Toner about OpenAI's decision to halt training of its latest models after discovering more instances of its agents behaving unexpectedly. That story's coming up next on Morning Edition. And here's your Central Coast weather forecast. Morning clouds and fog will give way to sunshine and clear skies this afternoon, with high temperatures expected through the extended forecast. Currently, it's 50 degrees in King City, 45 in Atascadero, 49 in Avila Beach, 51 in Santa Maria, 65 in Santa Barbara, and in San Luis Obispo, it's 51 degrees. In the inland valleys today, King City is expecting a high of 92, Atascadero 86, Paso Robles 91, and Buellton has a projected high of 90. In the coastal valleys, Salinas is expected to reach 73, San Luis Obispo 82, Santa Maria 79, and Arroyo Grande 82 degrees. And along the coast, Los Osos has a projected high of 74, Avila Beach 84, and Santa Barbara has a forecast high of 83 degrees. 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
1: What if babies could be born without disease, even if the parents risk passing one down?
2: If you have a technology that can be proven to be safe and it can help hundreds of millions of people that suffer from these diseases, it is unethical to not pursue this research.
1: We tour a tech startup trying to prove it's safe to create babies from genetically modified human embryos. 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
3: 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We serve Southern Monterey, San Luis Obispo, and Santa Barbara counties. It's 7:30. We'll take a look at state and local news following NPR News headlines.
4: Live from NPR News in Washington, I'm Dave Mattingly. Former special counsel Jack Smith says he stands behind the two criminal cases he brought against President Trump, adding he won't be silenced by continued threats of prosecution. Smith is testifying this morning to members of the Senate Judiciary Committee. U.S. Supreme Court Justice Samuel Alito will not take part in next week's arguments in a case involving climate change. NPR's Carrie Johnson says a court clerk provided no explanation.
5: Environmental organizations and watchdog groups had been pressing Justice Alito to recuse himself from the case, in which Boulder, Colorado, is suing the energy companies Suncor and Exxon over local harms due to climate change. Alito does not own stock in those energy giants, but his financial disclosure says he has investments in Phillips 66 and ConocoPhillips. Consumer Watchdog says the decision to step aside is the right move. Federal judges are required to step aside in cases where their impartiality might reasonably be questioned. But at the Supreme Court, that decision is up to individual justices. Carrie Johnson, NPR News.
4: L.A. Mayor Karen Bass and City Council member Nithya Raman are scheduled to face off today as the Democratic rivals appear at an election forum sponsored by the Jewish Federation, Los Angeles. This is NPR News.
3: It's 7:31 on Tuesday, September 29th. For KCBX News, I'm Ben Kerr. A major new insurance reform law has been signed into law in California. The Disaster Recovery Reform Act changes how insurance companies settle claims after a disaster. According to a release from Insurance Commissioner Ricardo Lara, the new law holds insurers accountable when they drag their feet. It doubles insurer penalties during a declared emergency for claims violations and requires insurance companies to pay restitution to policyholders when they engage in unfair claims practices. The law goes into effect on January 1st. And Governor Gavin Newsom has signed off on four new laws that aim to increase criminal penalties for repeat drunk drivers. The laws come after an ongoing investigation from our partner CalMatters that revealed California has some of the weakest DUI laws in the country. Robert Lewis, the reporter behind that investigation, has more on what the new laws will do.
6: Among the changes, prosecutors will be able to charge a third DUI as a felony. Before, it was just a misdemeanor. It'll also be easier to charge someone with murder after a drunk driving crash if they had a prior DUI arrest. And there's extra punishment for fatal hit and runs if the driver has a previous conviction for intoxicated driving. The four bills were some of the last standing from an initial package of 17 that faced fierce opposition from progressive groups. Road safety advocates vow to fight for more reforms next session.
3: That's CalMatters Robert Lewis. CalMatters is reporting that one of the 10 new gun laws signed by Governor Gavin Newsom would require gun owners to take a four-hour-long safety class. Starting in 2029, the law will apply to California residents with newly purchased guns. And in 2028, new California residents who own guns would be required to get a firearm safety certificate. According to the Johns Hopkins Center for Gun Violence Solutions, guns are the leading cause of death among children and teens nationally. 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

0: pig manure into a freshwater pond. 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
1: This is Morning Edition on KCBX, Central Coast Public Radio. I'm Ben Kerr, and it's 8:19. Coming up, NPR's Leila Fadel speaks with Wall Street Journal reporter Evan Gershkovich about his memoir, This Cursed Beautiful Land, and his imprisonment in Russia on false espionage charges. That's coming up next on Morning Edition. 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Going on now through October 11th at Philipone Ranch in SLO. Tickets and information are at centralcoastshakespeare.org. And here's your weather forecast. It's going to be a hot one today, and high temperatures are expected throughout the extended forecast. King City today is expecting a high of 92, Atascadero 86, Paso Robles 91, Salinas 73, San Luis Obispo 82, Santa Maria 79, and Arroyo Grande has a forecast high of 82. Los Osos has a projected high of 74, Avila Beach 84, and Santa Barbara has a forecast high of 83 degrees. 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
2: On the next Fresh Air, Mahmoud Khalil. He was the face of the pro-Palestinian protests at Columbia University when immigration agents arrested him despite having a green card and no criminal record and sent him to detention in Louisiana. He writes about it in his new memoir, No Land to Stand On. 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

0: I got up to go to the bathroom, tried to put my slippers on, and then the next thing I know is I'm crying. And I think that's the realization of that had been home. So in the moment, if it's a coping mechanism and it's normal, it's suddenly the weight of what that means, you know, what that means to have your freedom taken away from you, all kind of comes crashing down because I hadn't let myself truly try to reason with it up until that point.
1: Has it been hard to readjust to life?
0: I wasn't really ready for this kind of, yeah, this rush of emotion that I'd kept out, the panic attacks that came with it, the inability to sleep because of being overwhelmed. And then, okay, fine, you get over all that. I did my therapy, but then the months go by and it's sort of numbness. And then also just sort of like getting used to how time moves again, because time moves differently in prison, getting used to a feeling of normality, because it's not like normal life, everything's always happy and great.
1: Right.
0: And so remembering what that feels like, what Monday morning feels like when you're going to work, what Sunday night sometimes feels like.
1: The last thing you do before you leave prison is you write a letter to Putin,
0: right,
1: asking for an interview. Curious.
0: Right.
1: Did you ever hear anything about that?
0: They said no. They did say no. They said it's not the right moment. I thought, you know, asking for the interview, knowing that they weren't going to grant an interview, no, you know, it was a sort of way of signaling, I am a reporter.
1: Yeah.
0: I've always been a reporter. I'm still going to be a reporter. You can't take that away from me. Mm-hmm. And that's also why I wanted to get back to reporting, because I always felt like if I suddenly go and become somebody else now, then they won. And so I don't know if that sounds rational to most other people, but it does to me.
1: Evan Gershkovich is a journalist with the Wall Street Journal and is the author of This Cursed Beautiful Land. Congratulations on your book, and thank you for being here.
0: Thank you, and thank you so much.
1: This is NPR News.
2: What if babies could be born without disease, even if the parents risk passing one down?
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5: Live from NPR News, I'm Lakshmi Singh. Former special counsel Jack Smith is standing by criminal cases he brought against President Trump. He's testifying at a hearing held by the Senate Judiciary Committee, where Republicans allege Smith abused his authority in the course of his investigations. Smith struck a defiant tone in his opening remarks this morning. He accused Trump of breaking the law and trying to overturn the results of the 2020 election and of mishandling classified documents. Secretary of State Marco Rubio tells Fox News that a suspect terrorist plot against a British airbase that's used by the U.S. military involved a foreign actor. While Britain investigates, the suspects are out on bail. Nick Aldworth, a leading expert in counterterrorism policing, describes what their release indicates to him.
6: One of the things that being released on bail can tell me is that these are matters that are being investigated that are not likely to present any ongoing risk of harm to the public at large.
5: Iran has denied involvement. Consumer confidence in the U.S. economy is the lowest it has been in more than a decade. Dana Peterson, the chief economist of the Conference Board that released a survey today, says, quote, the consumer confidence index deteriorated notably in September following two prior months of softening, end quote. Fuel prices and inflation have pushed higher as the U.S. war with Iran has dragged on for 7 months. This is NPR News.
4: It's 8:31 on Tuesday, September 29th. For KCBX News, I'm Ben Kerr. Governor Gavin Newsom has signed a bill to close loopholes in California's fireworks legislation following last year's deadly explosion at a fireworks facility in Esparto. The law goes into effect in January. Its author is West Sacramento State Senator Christopher Calbadon, whose district includes Esparto. He says the scale of the problem only became apparent after explosions rocked the rural Yolo County town and killed 7 workers.
7: Instantly thinking, you know, how could something like this occur? So many rules and regulations that either weren't being followed or didn't apply properly that allowed for some definitely unscrupulous and probably illegal behavior. But all the systems that we had in place to try to protect communities and protect people from losing their lives didn't work.
4: The law's changes include adding requirements for firework license applicants, requiring the disclosure of the full address for every storage site, and mandating inspections at least once a year. It also brings state policies in line with federal regulations barring convicted felons from getting a pyrotechnics license. Yolo County said in a statement the law strengthens coordination and communications between the state fire marshal's office and local jurisdictions about fireworks activities. And Cal Matters is reporting that one of the 10 new gun laws signed by Governor Gavin Newsom would require gun owners to take a 4-hour-long safety class. Starting in 2029, the law will apply to California residents with newly purchased guns. And in 2028, new California residents who own guns would be required to get a firearm safety certificate. According to the Johns Hopkins Center for Gun Violence Solutions, guns are the leading cause of death among children and teens nationally. KCBX News continues this afternoon during All Things Considered. 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

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I'm Ben Kerr, and it's 9 o'clock. 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

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Listener-supported public radio. That was High Ticket Attractions from the New Pornographers. Johnny Blue Skies off of his recent album Mutiny After Midnight, Viridescent, the song. Heard the Meters, and also our featured album of the week to start off the show, The Animeros, the album called Que Bárbaro, and that was La Comida. My name is Neil Losey, and I'm ready to play some music for you today. I'll have some more of that featured album of the week a little bit later on. I have a bunch of great music to play for you today on the show all the way up until noon. A wide mix of music, different styles of music, different time periods. Things you know and love, I like to get those on there. Also, some things you maybe missed the first time around, and a lot of new music, too, all mixed together in one place. If you need to reach me, email is neil@kcbx.org. Phone is 805-549-8855. If you have any comments about the show or questions about the music that I play or anything that I talk about during the show, or if you just want to say, hey, I'm listening, you can get in touch with me those ways. So let's get right back to it. I have something new from Alison Russell. Her new album has a bunch of guests, and it's called In the Hour of Chaos. We're going to listen to the song that she does with Norah Jones called Really Real this morning on Your Morning Cup. It's KCBX.

Vallejo's own Confunction, right here this morning on The Morning Cup. Click from Confunction, the early days. Also heard from a group called Mystic Jim and the Spirits. Pop Makossa, the invasive dance beat of Cameroon, 1970s through the 1980s. That was a tune from that one. The groove reminded me a little bit of a Duran Duran song. Maybe they were inspired by that song a little bit, or maybe vice versa. We also heard in there Letitia Sadier and The Undying Love for Humanity. It was Allison Russell with Nora Jones and Really Real to start off the set. 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Coming up, I've got some music from an artist. Her name is Bronwyn, and this is from a release that she just put out called Rattlin' Bones. She's a violin player and also a singer, and this album is just packed full of really talented players. As a matter of fact, on this track, Daryl Scott and Jerry Douglas and Brian Sutton and many more are helping her out on this song, The Ride. Let's take a listen to this brand new album from an artist just with kind of recently on the scene. It's KCBX. It's your public radio. It's The Morning Cup.

Greenland.

Desky Trucks from their great recent album Future Soul, that's Devil Be Gone. Albert King, You're Gonna Need Me. Also Tyler Ballgame, that's from the recent album that was getting a lot of attention, For the First Time Again, the name of the album from Tyler Ballgame, and I was I Believe in Love. Bronwyn starting off that set. Going to keep things going right now with music from Jake Xerxes Fussell, and it's KCBX, it's your public radio, it's The Morning Cup, a program about good music of all sorts.

0: That's local artist Easton Everett from a collection called Flint and Pitch, Rock Rose Ramble. He's in a variety of different bands and also does just a solo acoustic thing as well. We also heard Jake Xerxes Fussell, and that was Have You Ever Seen Peaches Growing on a Sweet Potato Vine from his album What in the Natural World. 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
1: Live from NPR News, I'm Lakshmi Singh. The Trump administration's promoting an artificial intelligence-powered website, America.gov, that it says can swiftly provide users with information and government services. It's being rolled out in a climate of mounting public skepticism about AI safety and the dangers of AI developing too quickly for humans to keep up. Some AI tech giants recently advised a slowdown in AI development, a notion President Trump has strongly rejected. He says the U.S. needs to stay ahead of the competition. The FBI says authorities in the Netherlands have arrested a suspected leader of the notorious cyber criminal group that recently claimed to have hacked an FBI computer system. Dutch National Police took the individual into custody this morning. We have more from NPR's Ryan Lucas.
2: The FBI says the suspect is an alleged leader of the criminal hacking group Shiny Hunters. That's the same group that last week claimed to have hacked the FBI jobs portal and stolen private personal data and work information on thousands of current and former FBI employees. In a video posted on X, FBI cyber official Brett Leatherman had this message for members of Shiny Hunters.
3: The longer you stay in this, the more we learn about you. You know how to find us, and we know how to find you. I suggest you reach out first while the choice is still yours.
2: The Shiny Hunter hack of the FBI jobs portal is an embarrassing episode for the Bureau and carries potentially serious counterintelligence and safety consequences. Ryan Lucas, NPR News, Washington.
1: Tomorrow, the U.S. military formally withdraws from Iraq after more than two decades. NPR's Jana Raff reports from Baghdad the withdrawal will also mark the end of the anti-ISIS coalition that the U.S. has led since 2014.
4: At what had been the Joint Military Command Center, Iraqi workers are renovating. U.S. officers have operated from here since 2014, when Iraq asked the U.S. military to return to fight the militant group ISIS. On Wednesday, U.S. commanders and Iraqi leaders will mark the withdrawal of U.S. forces 23 years after the United States invaded Iraq.
5: It's a historical day. We are very proud to reach this day.
4: That's Iraqi Armed Forces spokesman Sabah al-Numan. At its height, during an eight-year-long occupation, the U.S. had 170,000 military personnel in Iraq. Jane Araf, NPR News, Baghdad.
1: Consumer confidence in the U.S. economy is the lowest it has been in more than a decade. Dana Peterson, the chief economist of the Conference Board that released a survey today, says, quote, "The consumer confidence index deteriorated notably in September following two prior months of softening," end quote. Fuel prices and inflation have pushed higher as the U.S. war with Iran has dragged on for 7 months. This is NPR News. Oil prices are inching lower, but NPR's Scott Horsley says the effect on retail energy prices has been muted so far.
6: Oil prices have backed off their recent peaks, but remain elevated as a result of the U.S. war with Iran. AAA says retail gasoline prices dipped 2 cents a gallon overnight to an average of $4.46 a gallon. Diesel prices are averaging just under $6.44 a gallon. Higher jet fuel prices are driving up the cost of airline tickets, just as many people are booking flights for upcoming holiday travel. The cost of airline tickets in August was up more than 23% from a year ago. Scott Horsley, NPR News, Washington.
1: In Texas, Governor Greg Abbott has issued a statewide disaster proclamation over record-high diesel prices. Texas Public Radio's Maria Navarro has more.
7: Abbott said soaring diesel prices has put Texas's agricultural and freight industries at risk. The 30-day declaration waives dyed diesel restrictions in the state and raises the allowable weight for fuel, agricultural, and timber loads. Dyed diesel is off-road fuel marked red that is typically barred on public roadways. The declaration also suspends Texas low-emissions diesel rules to the extent authorized by the Environmental Protection Agency. Abbott also requested that the EPA waive federal ultra-low sulfur diesel requirements, which would allow more fuel at the pumps and could reduce prices. I'm Marianne Navarro in San Antonio.
1: The Premier League, the top tier of England's soccer league system, confirms today that Manchester City's been found guilty of nearly all 100-plus charges of financial wrongdoing. Man City has denied the allegations. 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
0: 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My name is Neil Losey, bringing you music today all the way up until noon when it's time for Fresh Air. 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The San Luis Obispo Botanical Garden invites you to their Cake-a-Palooza event on Saturday, October 3rd from 10 until 2. 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We're going to get into music from our featured album of the week. Anameros is the group. They're from Austin, and this is their album, Que Barbaro. We're going to listen to a track from this. It's mostly instrumental. There are a few little vocal parts in there, but it's more mixed in with an instrumental thing. You'll see what I mean on this track. It's got a killer groove to it. It's produced by Dan Auerbach of Black Keys, and it's on his label, Easy Eye Sound, putting out a bunch of great stuff over the last few years. I can almost count on the fact that if an Easy Eye Sound record comes in, I'm probably going to play it for you. Take a listen to this one, our featured album of the week, the Anameros. It's your Morning Cup.

0: That's Snow Caps on the Morning Cup on KCBX, listener-supported public radio. That's Snow Caps from their self-titled album. Brand New City, the song. Charlie Crockett and the Hallelujah Trail off of his recent Clovis. Also heard Sharon Jones and the Dap Kings, How Long Do I Have to Wait for You? A song that kind of broke them nationally and internationally from their album Naturally. And it was Anamaro starting off that set. That's our featured album of the week, Que Barbaro. I'll have some more of that for you a little later on in the show, right here on your Morning Cup. 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That's M-O-E-R-M-A-N. Well, I got a new song to play for you right now. This one was shared to me by Blair. You hear Blair sometimes doing Across the Tracks and filling in here and there. And this is from Whitey Morgan, a group, an artist that he's seen quite a few times. I've seen a handful of times those appearances in San Luis Obispo. I think one of the best live bands in the out there going these days. And Whitey Morgan is kind of a road dog. He's constantly on the road, constantly on the road. Every time it seems like he's going to take a minute off, he books more tours out there. And whether he's playing solo or he's out there with his band, he's always on the road. He makes a few stops solo around the Central Coast at Cal Coast Brewing in Paso Robles, and he's been here with the band a few times too. It was a great show if you ever get a chance to see him live. This new song is it is meaty. It has got some power behind it, and I suggest right now that you turn everything up to listen to this one. It's called Hell on the Highway from Whitey Morgan. Brand new song. He's got new music coming out. He's excited to have new music coming out. He hasn't had a new album in a long time, and partly because he's on the road all the time and finally got around to doing some recording. I'm looking forward to hearing the rest of it. Hopefully maybe a tour will bring him and the full band to the Central Coast again at some point. That'd be good. But take a listen to this one. Again, turn everything up. I think it really works better if you've got everything turned up loud. Check this one out, Hell on the Highway from Whitey Morgan on the Morning Cup.
1: Hell on the highway.

That's The Long Lost and The Art of Kissing on The Morning Cup from their album called The Long Lost. We also heard Los de Abajo and Los Lunáticos. It was GA20 and Charlie Musselwhite, the group that played at the last year's or this past year's Live Oak Music Festival that closed out the music festival. That was their album together called Blues Now. Stroll Out West, the name of the song. And a brand new one from Whitey Morgan, Hell on the Highway. He's got a new album coming out soon, and that is the first song released from the new album. And it sounds like a good one. Makes me excited to hear the entire album, hear what he's doing. And then also, hopefully, catch him live. If you've never had a chance to catch Whitey Morgan live, you should. He's got a great band, and they put on a couple of killer shows at Slow Brew over the years. We're going to get into some music from Delbert McClinton doing an excellent version of Poncho and Lefty here this morning on your Morning Cup. It's KCBX. 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
1: On the next Fresh Air, Mahmoud Khalil. He was the face of the pro-Palestinian protests at Columbia University when immigration agents arrested him despite having a green card and no criminal record and sent him to detention in Louisiana. He writes about it in his new memoir, No Land to Stand On. 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
2: 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My name is Neil Losey, bringing you the music today. And in that last set of music, we heard from a group called the Affinity Trio. That finished that off. Eric Jacobson, the trumpet player, Pamela York, piano player, and Clay Shaw, bass. And this is from an album they call New Outlook. The song was To Wisdom, the Prize. In that set, we also heard live music from Bon Iver. It was recorded in July of 2023 at the Pitchfork Music Festival. Also, The from the tribute album they did to Hank Williams called Hanky Panky, There's a Tear in My Beer. And that set started with Delbert McClinton. Check out the playlist. 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I'm going to play another track for you from our featured album of the week. And this is the group The Animeros. They are from Austin, Texas. Their album is Que Babro. And we are going to listen to a song off of this one. They have a great groove. Like I mentioned earlier, mostly instrumental, a few little vocal interjections here and there. Let's take a listen to this one from The Animeros with our featured album of the week on your Morning Cup, KCBX.

That's Kimmy Bitter and her album Bittersweet. More. Going back a ways for some Clifton Chenier, Zydeco Jazz from the Zydeco legend himself, Clifton Chenier. The Universal International Orchestra, and that was the name of the group for the label Universal International. It came together for the music of Henry Mancini for the film Touch of Evil, the Orson Welles film, Charlton Heston, Janet Leigh. And the group, when you're listening to the name of the group, the Universal International Orchestra, is just stacked with great jazz players from L.A. at the time. Pete Candoli, Plaz Johnson, Dave Pell, Barney Kessel, and more. Red Norvo, part of this. And it's a killer soundtrack. A great film, but a killer soundtrack even more from the film Touch of Evil. We also heard the Anamaros in the set, and that's our featured album of the week. I'll have some more of that one throughout the week for you here on The Morning Cup. Coming up next, it's Gabriel Alegría and his Afro-Peruvian sextet. This is from that collection called El Muki. Here's their take on Walking on the Moon. Most of the rest of these are either originals or traditional, but this one is a cover of Walking on the Moon from Gabriel Alegría. It's your Morning Cup.

It's Lady Loveless from her album Nothing's Gonna Stand in My Way Again. French Restaurant is the song. Joy Division with Love Will Tear Us Apart, a classic on the Morning Cup today. Tin Vis and 1985 Rainy Days started off the set. Gabriel Alegría's Afro-Peruvian Sextet doing a version of Walking on the Moon. It's the Morning Cup. You never know what you're going to hear because I never know what I'm going to play, kind of. We sort of just listen to some music together every weekday morning from 9 until noon. I wouldn't have it any other way. Glad you're tuned in today. If you ever have any questions about the music, remember you can always get in touch with me. Any comments about the show, questions about the music that I'm playing, anything that I talk about during the show, or if you just want to say, hey, I'm listening, email is a great way to reach me. You can use it anytime, NEAL at kcbx.org. Use it during the show or anytime otherwise. During the show, you can reach me by phone because I am live, local, in person doing this show, not a robot, not an algorithm. You can reach me at 805-549-8855. I want to let you know that coming up in the coming days, I have a bunch of tickets to give away for things going on at Fremont Theater, also some things at Lobero Theater. I've got a cool wine event that I'm going to have some tickets for, some Vina Robles tickets. All of those are coming up, and there's lots on the list, so keep your ears open for your chance to win on the Morning Cup. Right now, I want to play an artist. Her name is Paloma, and this is from her album Memory. She's doing a version of Corcovado here on KCBX, your public radio.

Having a little technical difficulty, I would like to get that one going back for you. There's still some more left of that song, and I would like to be able to get you the rest of it going. So we'll do my best as I can right here and try to get this song. This is of Monsters and Men that we've been listening to, and it's a song called Fruit Bat, and I would like to get us sort of back on it where I can. We'll go all the way back to the beginning, but see if we can pick up where we lost it there. It's the Morning Cup on KCBX, and, you know, when I say this is live, local, in person, and happening as you're hearing it, that means that sometimes some things just happen.

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1: What if babies could be born without disease, even if the parents risk passing one down?
2: If you have a technology that can be proven to be safe and you can help hundreds of millions of people that suffer from these diseases, it is unethical to not pursue this research.
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2: 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More at spokesfornonprofits.org. I'm Donna Cheek here with you. Thank you so much for joining me. Coming up next is The Reluctant Therapist with Elizabeth Barrett.

0: It's 1 o'clock and time for our appointment with the Reluctant Therapist.
1: Good afternoon and welcome to the show. I'm glad you found us at our new time, 1 p.m. I'm getting used to it. It seems like Donna's getting used to it. So here we are. Glad to have you in the studio with us today. And today we're going to talk about service, and particularly domestic service, and in the years of work that the Service Alliance has put into creating an opportunity for young people to serve their country in a positive way, making a difference in nonprofits around the country, but also as an opportunity for them to build job skills, professional skills, to help with their mental health, to create connections with their cohort, to get to know other parts of the country. And in spite of all of the challenges to financing that are going on in the country, the Service Year Alliance is making progress, which is a great thing. And so I'm excited to share a conversation today with their Chief Executive Officer, Kristen Bennett, who we've spoken to a few times. But as a little background, you know, I tried to add up how many students I've interacted with in 18 years, and it's got to be somewhere around 3,000, if I do my math correctly. And of those students, probably 95% of them at some point in their experience of being in my class said, I don't know what to do with my degree. I'm not sure what I'm supposed to be doing. Where do I go next? And it's not uncommon. It's a confusing time coming out of adolescence into young adulthood. That's our job, is to be figuring out who it is we want to be on the planet, how we want to participate, how we want to build our life. That is the journey. And yet we have very narrow opportunities for young people to explore the ways that they want to build their life. There is the idea of what their professional path will look like. And, oh yeah, that's the end of it. Because we do very little preparation on how relationships work and how to tend to your mental health and the importance of finding spiritual awareness in some capacity and tending to our health and all of those things that go into creating a full and whole experience as a human being. We really concentrate on what we're supposed to do to bring money home, but we do very little in helping people create connections and a sense of purpose and meaning and groundedness that really make life worth living. It has nothing to do with money. It has everything to do with being a part of something greater than ourselves. And so I first found myself connected with the Service Year Alliance. Before it was a Service Year Alliance, I was an ambassador for the Franklin Project, and I'll let Kristen explain how we got there. But in this ambassador role, I got to go to Washington, D.C. and spend a week with these dedicated volunteers from all over the country who are also excited about making a service year a cultural expectation and opportunity for young people. And General Stanley McChrystal led many of our workshops. And at one point, he took us out to the mall where all of the monuments are. And this was at 5 a.m. because he is a general and the rest of us needed to get up at 5 a.m. And we jog walked around to each of the monuments, and he got up and spoke in front of each of these monuments, in front of the Lincoln Memorial, and gave the most moving talks about participating in government, being a citizen, our responsibilities and rights, what it is we need to do to be an effective democracy and how it thrives on people doing their part. And I snot cried and ran the entire time because it was the most beautiful, uplifting thing I ever experienced. And I came away from that thinking, I want this for every young person I ever come in contact with. Not that they can all follow General McChrystal around the monuments, but something like that. I wanted every young person I knew to have that swelling of pride that I experienced that day that would carry them into their adulthood and help inform and shape who they became. And so I am a devoted person in the world of service years, and that's why I love bringing Kristen Bennett on the show, because she has spent 15 years dedicated to this cause. And started as an alum herself of AmeriCorps Vista and she's going to explain it all to us. But my hope is that you leave with that swelling inside of you. No pressure on Kristen to bring her McChrystal if I, but but it is my hope that you listen to this and then you feel this same energy to want to go out not only and do this yourself to participate in the democracy that we have, but to also encourage your young people and every young person you know, because Kristen may agree with this or not, but I have found that the greatest hindrance in my students signing up to do a service year is their parents. And their parents' concerns and fears that if they don't go right to grad school, that somehow they'll fall off the plane and never reach their potential in the marketplace. That's a bummer, because students who go through the service year process actually come out with more marketable skills than my students who just get their undergraduate degree and go right to grad school. But I'll let Kristen explain that. But that's what my hope is for today. And so this is a conversation with a reluctant therapist. I'm Elizabeth Barrett. You can find me after the show by sending me an email to elizabeth@thereluctanttherapist.com. You can also send me a message through Facebook or Instagram. And you can listen to previous shows by going to kcbx.org or podcast our show wherever you go, Spotify, YouTube, NPR, Apple Podcasts. This show will be up right after we're done with the conversation so that you can share the link with other people and get them excited about service years, because this is the key to mental health and wellness for young people, is having something that allows them to feel like they're part of something greater than themselves. End of story. We're going to take a quick break and come back and start our conversation with Kristen right here on Central Coast Public Radio, KCBX.

0: I'm Elizabeth Barrett, and this is a conversation with the Reluctant Therapist. Kristen Bennett, it is so nice to see you again.
1: So nice to see you too. Thank you for having me, Elizabeth.
0: So Kristen is, as if you don't know yourself, but Kristen is the Chief Executive Officer of ServiceShare Alliance. She is responsible for formulating and ensuring the execution of the ServiceShare Alliance's strategy to make ServiceShares a common expectation and opportunity. You've been there 15 years, including work as a program officer right here at the California Volunteers and part of the state service commission, and I want to talk about that, bring it home. And then you started off as an AmeriCorps Vista alum. So before we jump into your work with ServiceShare, why did you join AmeriCorps? What motivated you? And were your parents afraid for your future?
1: They were. I will say, you know, your opening really resonated because it is very true that parents and their fear of what this might mean for their children on their path can tend to be a barrier, and they can tend to be a huge help as well. I was graduating from undergrad. I went to the University of Oregon. I'm a duck, and graduated in 2008 into the recession. And I had this view of my career and what I was going to do next, and thought I was going to be a city planner, and I was kind of dead set on that, and found myself competing with individuals who had their master's degrees for unpaid internships, and found myself in this space not knowing what to do next. And I'd had friends that had gone into the Peace Corps, and I had heard of AmeriCorps, but it felt a little risky, right, to think about trying to support myself on a modest stipend, and would this be taking, you know, myself out of the path that I had envisioned for myself? And really, in the end, it was kind of the opposite, right? Mm-hmm. It ended up being a year where I was given a big task and a big problem and told to go ahead and solve it. And which is a very rare experience for people in a first-time job out of college, and learned a lot about myself as well. I, through that experience, learned that I wanted to stick with a mission-driven career. And having had that experience where I was serving in my hometown of Rancho Cucamonga, California, and trying to help other families who were navigating the financial challenges of the recession, I wanted to have a bigger impact. And so I had the opportunity to see what I could do as one person, and I wanted to have a bigger impact. And that is what took me to work to the State Service Commission to say, like, what can I do? How can I have a hand in making it possible for more people across the state of California to serve? And it was that same motivation that brought me to ServiceShare Alliance. I'm so grateful for the experience I had, the skills I gained, the people I met, the networks I developed. And ever since then, I have been working in my career to make this something that every young person in our country can do if they want to. And there's, you know, a lot to do to make that a reality.
0: So for your organization, ServiceShare Alliance, you're promoting this vision of voluntary paid service years. And I think the paid part is important because we talk a lot about non-paid internships. So please describe really what the ServiceShare Alliance is, what the mission statement is, and how it came to be, because as I mentioned, I came in through the Franklin Project.
1: Yes. The ServiceShare Alliance is the product of a merger of a number of other nonprofits or policy kind of program ideas, the Franklin Project being one of them. And it was a group of leaders, as you had mentioned, General McChrystal, had come together to try and set a bigger vision for service in our country. You know, we had the foundation that was built during, you know, the New Deal originally, then with the Peace Corps and VISTA, and then in the 90s with AmeriCorps. And General McChrystal had this vision that service should just be part of growing up in America, and it doesn't need to necessarily be military. It could be civilian as well. And he and others came together around this idea and said, like, so why aren't we already there? What can we do to make this a bigger movement in our country? Mm-hmm. And we learned that obviously we were going to need more opportunities. You know, there aren't enough opportunities in our country.
0: To be a volunteer,
1: if every young adult stood up and said, I want to do it, mm-hmm. there just aren't enough right now. And there needed to be obviously more resources and support and tools and a number of things. So we had four separate organizations working on this big idea of what would it look like if we had 1 million people serving every year in our country. And that is in comparison to roughly about 65,000 right now of young people sign up to be a tutor, work in a public health clinic, bring the capacity needed to food banks. You know, it's really kind of service across the board. But what if we had that at a scale of 1 million? And we were marching kind of in the same direction, but in slightly different lanes. And we decided that to take on a really big idea like this, we needed to merge. So our organization was founded in 2016, and we still have that same mission. We still are trying to get to a day where if you want to serve, there's an opportunity that not only is available, but is also the right fit. Right. So to show that we have service addressing all community needs that it can, that there are the right benefits being provided to a volunteer, to an individual who wants to serve, so that it isn't something that is just for the, you know, privileged and those mm-hmm. who could, in theory, take a year off. You know, you need to be paid, you need to have health insurance, you need to mm-hmm. have the supports around you, and that it there are enough opportunities that are also thinking about where the individual in service ends up next, right? Is it, is it a thoughtful experience where you're receiving kind of the training and to develop the skills needed and the partnerships to help you transition out of your service year, into a career or into higher education or what may come next? So it was this big idea of not only how do we have more, but how do we have service experiences that are really integrated into society in a different way? And we've been working on that since. So we are continuing to try and have more policymakers supporting mm-hmm. the idea of service, both state level policymakers as well as individuals in DC. We are trying to continue to bring more awareness to service so that more young people and parents and teachers and, you know, everyone that can influence them understands that this is something that you can choose to do. And, kind of do all of that in one place.
0: Yes, to kind of solidify the support, because I remember asking before I joined the Franklin Project, why, if I've never talked to a person in politics ever who didn't think this was a great idea. No one has ever said, yes, absolutely, this would really build our country in strong ways, meaningful ways. And I said, then every politician I've ever asked, including Robert Portman, who is a senator from Ohio, very conservative, why isn't this a thing? And he said, oh, because it's not sexy enough. It doesn't garnish enough attention. And that should be frustrating to a lot of people, because everyone believes that it's a great way to build our future. And yet it's not sexy enough for legislators to fund the programs. And before we jump in, I want to get a little bit into the weeds for people who don't understand how the service year is different from taking a gap year or just volunteering somewhere. Because it's the reason I really push service years is it's a very specific type of year.
1: Yes. So most service years in our country are available through programs and funding streams like the Peace Corps, right, where you can that is international, but it is an experience for young Americans, for Americans to do, or through AmeriCorps. It's one of the biggest funding streams in our country. And this is where you can apply to a nonprofit or to a public organization to serve for a year, where you are paid and you have benefits, but you are both addressing a need in a community while also gaining skills. And it is tough. You know, you learn a lot about yourself. It tends to be in positions where, you know, there aren't enough services, there aren't enough people, you know, you're picking up the slack and trying to do what you can. But I would say that one of the things we don't realize is that there's extremely low awareness in our country for this experience, right? People don't realize that it is an opportunity and it's a very fruitful one. You, as a parent, will say probably see young people supporting, you know, the after school programming at the local elementary school. Or you might see individuals like in your local library, you know, helping out. And you don't realize that those are actually people doing a year of service where they've been trained, you know, they're committed to a certain number of hours. And they're committed to solving a problem that has been put in front of them in their role. So it is far from a year off. It is
0: it's not a gap year.
1: It's one of the hardest, or a gap year. It's one of, in some cases, one of the hardest jobs you'll ever have. But it's also extremely fruitful. Like I said, you get to have an experience where you can bring your kind of like whole self to a problem and give of it what you can and learn a ton about yourself.
0: Last weekend, I was at an event here in Montana, and I was talking to a group of young people, and two of them were part of the Montana Corps, and they were doing their year of service here in Montana. I was so happy to hear that Montana was funding this. And one came from Connecticut and the other student came from California. And that's one of the things I love most about the Service Year Opportunity is that they've spent a year living in Montana, a place they'd never would have come to or visited, especially the young man said from Connecticut. And their job, and I love all of the nature-based jobs, especially for young people who have been indoors most of their life or working on computers or, you know, are going to work in some sort of private sector. But there are so many great outdoor jobs. And this group had spent the year trying to eradicate invasive bullfrogs from the Jocko Valley, very specific. And the satisfaction and pride they had in talking about the work they'd done this year was so inspiring to me. Made me excited about our conversation today. And also, I don't know if it's true for every service group, so maybe you can correct me, that their student loans were deferred because they both had just graduated from college in June. And so their student loans were deferred while they're on the year of service, which made it possible for them to come. And even though the stipend is very low and hard to live on, they live together. And so they developed these really unique cohorts. And then they met with a leader who kind of helped them build this community. So I was excited to share that with you.
1: Yeah, there's so many different kinds of experiences. I was so lucky to, like I said, after I did my years in AmeriCorps Vista, I went and worked for the state of California as a program officer. And I had the opportunity to, you know, wade through streams up in Yreka and with programs and learn about how they were trying to, you know, restore the anadromous fish population. And at the same time, you know, found myself in classrooms across the state and in, you know, at camps where there were crews working to build trails or, you know, try to address the brush challenges in California, obviously because of fires. I mean, from the border of Mexico to the border of Oregon, the diversity of both geography and programs was immense. And I found myself once sitting around a campfire, actually, with a crew, a conservation crew, and there was someone who had a master's in philosophy two students there that were actually still working on their GEDs while serving out, and they had come from, Los Angeles. The master's student had come from Nebraska, and so on, where you could go around and there were eight different people from eight completely different walks of life, and they were living in tents together, you know, addressing the needs in nature together. And the ways in which they benefited from that experience were immense. Mm-hmm. And I had, in my own service experience, a kind of a different connection as far as I moved home after college and I served in my hometown, but in a capacity that led me to engage organizations and people that I never even knew existed when I was growing up, right? And learned so much more about where I was from, learned so much more about the community around me. And it opened my eyes to giving a year of yourself to a
0: I'm not sure. If I lost Kristen for a moment, am I still here with you, Donna? Mm-hmm. Okay, well, I'll wait for Kristen to pop back in. But, you know, when I did my training with the Franklin Project, one of the speakers talked about General George Washington at the founding of this country, said that we need to find some way to get all of the different young people to work together, to find a way to have some sort of common goal as a country. And if we don't, we're going to end up being divided in many ways because we have so many people from different religions and backgrounds and cultures that have to somehow create a unified United States. And so is it

0: about one, the idea that service is an expectation and an opportunity. I think you mentioned it before that we don't have enough opportunities. So maybe that's part of it, but also the age group, 18 to 28. Do you have to be a college graduate to do this? What are the benefits if you're just out of high school? How does this service year work for young people? How do they get involved?
1: So we actually see individuals kind of at all stages of life and all ages serving across our country. But Service Year Alliance has chosen to really focus on the emerging kind of adult population, right? So younger adults. And it's because we ask young people to make very large, enormous decisions at 18 or 20 or 22 about who they're going to be in this world, whether it's just where they're starting, like who are they, what are they going to study or what job are they going to get next, to what kind of person they want to become. And for those of us who have had this experience and understand how helpful it can be in finding purpose and direction, we would like to see this population serving more and more. It's pretty common to see individuals serving during college, after college, but there's no reason why we can't grow the number of people after high school doing this. So we view it as a bridge to adulthood, right? Mm, we believe that service gives people a really a structured way to learn by doing, and that you don't have to have everything figured out. Right? You can have a sense of something you're interested in, and that can be enough, right? To sign up and go explore it for a year. And we have learned that 80, from our research over the years at Service Year Alliance, we've found that 87% of Service Year alums surveyed said that they gained the skills that helped them prepare for future employment. That like 63% found full-time employment within 6 months of their service year, which is compare that to 57% of new college graduates. But in a bigger sense, an overwhelming percentage can say that that their service year helped them figure out what they wanted to do. And in some cases, it's by figuring out what you don't want to do, you know, just as much.
0: Yeah.
1: We're focused on this because we think it can be a stronger bridge into adulthood, and that service can be better integrated into the options we're giving individuals post high school. You know, whether it's because service is more coordinated with higher ed systems, whether it's because service is more coordinated with high school counselors, or because it's, you know, more coordinated just with like the workforce ecosystem and giving individuals a year to mature and have a job that can set them on, you know, set some direction for them. And this is the space where we believe if there were more opportunities and it was, everyone was aware of it, it was easy to find, easy to do, that it could lead to service playing just a much more significant role in how we shape future generations.
0: Well, and I think it's also important to understand that we don't really reach our full capacity as adults until we're 25 years old. And to have that space between graduating from college at 22 or coming out of high school at 18, that period of time, those years are really important growth years. And for many young people, they jump right into grad school right out of college, but they still don't know who they are or what they want or what they're doing. And that's a very expensive holding place. And you can do two service years and still, because I think one of the things I didn't mention is the stipend that you earn at the end of your service year. The students get between $2,000 and $5,000 stipend to go towards their education. You can do two of these. If you did 2 years back-to-back of service, if there were the opportunities, then you would have that time to mature and to grow, have a little bit of money put aside. There's like so many important things. My guest today is Kristen Bennett, and we're talking about Service Year Alliance and the importance of service in the building of our country, and not just for individuals, but it's fabulous for the

individuals, but also how we build a stronger, more unified United States. This is a conversation with a reluctant therapist. I'm Elizabeth Barrett, and we're going to take a quick break and come back and continue our conversation right here on Central Coast Public Radio, KCBX.

0: I'm Elizabeth Barrett, and this is A Conversation with a Reluctant Therapist. Welcome back. My guest is Kristen Bennett from Service Your Alliance. All right, Kristen, because we focus a lot on mental health and well-being, and I like to remind my listeners and my students all the time that there are five simple tenets to good mental health. Number one, to create deeply connected relationships. That means not likes on your phone or 8 million followers, but deeply connected relationships. And we can really only maintain between 25 and 50 of them in our lifetime. Really focused, deep connected relationships. Number two, meaningful work. We all need to find something that makes us feel like we're contributing, whether that's, you know, working in the finance sector or working as a teacher, wherever that is, we all need a reason to get out of bed in the morning. Number three is service to others, because not all work is of a nonprofit or service-based work experience. A lot of our work is about bringing in an income to support our family. But number three is service to others, that it's foundational to our mental health and well-being to feel like we've done something that matters. Number four is some sort of spiritual practices or spiritual awareness. And then number five is taking care of our health, good health. Now, we have control almost over all of those. Good health is a little more, you know, we can't control all of our good health pieces, but we can work on it. But we have control over those four. And a service year seems so important. You know, we talk so much about the youth mental health and well-being and how significant a concern it is because it feels like an epidemic across the country. Many young people that I've talked to, that I'm sure you come in contact with, talk about this sense of lack of purpose, lack of belonging, feeling alienated and lonely and isolated. And also, yay for the next generation, a lot of them are saying, I want to have offline experiences. I actually want to live in real life, IRL. So how can this idea of a service year be a solution to address those needs?
1: Yeah. So first, I'll share that there's, you know, compelling, I mean, this goes along with what you were just saying, Elizabeth, that there's compelling research that connects service and volunteerism with better mental health outcomes. Right?
0: Absolutely.
1: And it's not by itself a solution or a cure, but it is additive to the habits and actions that someone can take to improve their mental health. So service and volunteerism on its own, we know, is helpful. We are seeing these trends where there are new service programs that are being created to confront this issue head on. And we're also seeing that there's this tremendous workforce shortage in the behavioral healthcare field. So from a service perspective, not only do we want people to serve for their own well-being and such, but it has the potential to, one, deliver on services that, say, take an individual that is in a youth mental health core position, say, at an elementary school. That individual is helping the students be more successful in their education and as they navigate peer relationships and delivering services that we know that those students can benefit from. At the same time, the individual in service is having this really dynamic, right, and connected experience where they're building relationships with young people, they're building relationships with individuals serving alongside them, with teachers, with parents, and having this very in real life experience. And at the same time, are developing skills and exposure to potentially put them on a path to a career in behavioral health. So we're seeing, in particular, there's a huge effort right now across states called the Youth Mental Health Corps. It was launched in 2024, and it's a structured service-based model that put individuals in schools, as I mentioned, but also nonprofits and other community programs. And the win-win-win of it being a way to deliver on some mental health services while giving an individual who's in service the experience of working with others and becoming more connected, while also doing the very specific, say even coursework or credentialing and those pieces to let their service year be a stepping stone into behavioral health is a big example of how we want service to be more integrated into our society. This program alone, 80% of youth mental health core alumni are staying in the mental health field post-service. And 91% say that the youth mental health core furthered their professional goals. To pull back, you know, we're having lots of conversations about technology, right? About social media, about AI. And in the context of the bigger discussions around how, yes, technology is impacting mental health, but also how AI is impacting the future workforce. Mm-hmm. These experiences that you have through service can be very geared toward a career like this. There's also broader skills that we're seeing individuals walk away from service with. Service Career Alliance did this multi-year project where we worked with programs in states across the country to measure skills and attitudes and mindsets of individuals before and after service. And one of the things we learned was that after serving, individuals are more likely and more willing to work across lines of difference, right? There is a certain level of like belonging that is stronger, empathy that is stronger, intellectual humility, like all these different pieces. So I'm making the connection to, we're also seeing that this in real life experience, as you put it, is developing these very human and durable skills that are not only what I would argue individuals kind of need for their own well-being, but are also what we believe the next generations are going to need to be competitive in an AI workforce, right? As technology does more, what is unique about humans? And it's these abilities to, or the ability to make these connections and so on.
0: And so, to communicate, to be able to communicate to someone, with someone in person, which is a skill set that they're finding themselves really lacking. And to do the service work, it's not something you can do behind a screen, which is also beautiful because it's a little nudge and a push in the direction of making these real life connections and maybe moving to deeply connected relationships. Because I would imagine you still have friends from your service years that you've carried with you.
1: Absolutely. I met individuals that from different parts of California, you know, they came to service for different reasons, but we were put together to solve a problem together, and that just stuck, right? Mm-hmm. These are, I think that's one of the benefits that, you know, General McChrystal and others will raise about the experience in the military, that kind of doesn't matter where you're from. If you have a common mission, you will build these strong connections, and that happens in civilian service also.
0: So I would imagine funding is a huge issue given where we are. I mean, in the political world, it seems like funding for anything that I don't know what's being funded, honestly, but you know, how are you doing with funding, and are there some states that are doing better than others? I mean, just, I understand that California is kind of a shining star in the service world. So I guess start off with the big picture, what's happening to the push for service years around the country, and then what's California doing well?
1: Yeah. To start with the federal picture, it's important. The biggest source, I should say, of funding for service in our country is AmeriCorps, and that's a federal grant program. And that was very challenged last year through the federal funding cuts. And it survived. You know, the service community stepped forward, as did attorneys general across the country, you know, state attorneys general. So it survived and is thriving. So that's in place. I think there's some miscommunication about that. But so we're lucky to have the federal resources that are really foundational. At the state level, though, we're seeing governors and like other leaders step forward to champion service and make it part of how they govern. You know, so in California, service has been strong for ages. Now, Governor Newsom has championed it and utilized it to mobilize individuals against some of the biggest challenges in the state. For instance, the climate core that they created, a lot of what those individuals have been doing are activities that are around fire remediation and like, you know, what's needed to try and help keep communities safer in California. Around 10,000 people now serve annually in California. That rivals the Peace Corps. No other wow. state is in that space, right?
0: Wow.
1: And the state of California is investing directly in service also. So it has been a leader from putting someone in a cabinet level position where to show that service is at the table and how the governor is governing, right? And it's really more integrated. We're seeing on the other side of the country, governors really pick this up too. Governor Wes Moore out of Maryland, when he was actually running to be governor, ran with service as part of his platform and from day one invested in a state level service program. And these are just kind of two coastal, right, bookends, but Governor Cox in Utah has also been a major champion. So it is bipartisan. Yet right now, we're seeing this major call from actually out of the National Governors Association, because Governor Wes Moore is chair right now, called Service United. And he's challenging kind of other governors to step up and do something similarly as to what he has done in Maryland. So across the country, we're starting to see governors think a lot more about how they can create cores that allow for, mobilizing individuals against or in service to some of their biggest needs

0: doing it through these experiences that help people work across lines of difference. So we're fortunate to have this lasting picture of support here in Washington, D.C. But at the same time, we're seeing states take it to the next level in with California having really led the way.
1: Yeah, California. Yeah. My guest today is Kristen Bennett, CEO of Service Your Alliance, and you're listening to A Conversation with a Reluctant Therapist. I'm Elizabeth Barrett. And I was thinking about all the different cores. You know, we talk about AmeriCorps, and then underneath that umbrella, if people are trying to think of where would I fit, there's conservation cores that do outdoor work. There's faith-based cores. Now, are they private? Are they funded by the faith-based? Do they still operate the same, you know, with the stipends and insurance and a lot of the work that they're doing in inner cities? And then there's, I mean, there's so many different, I wonder if you could explain the umbrella of AmeriCorps and who sits underneath it and how that works. So if people are trying to figure out where they might fit in service.
0: Absolutely. So AmeriCorps is a federal agency and a federal funding stream. You know, so there are some specific programs underneath it, like NCCC, which is it's like a conservation corps where you are put on teams, but you're often traveling across a region to address a community need. So sometimes it's Habitat for Humanity builds and those sorts of things. And then the biggest part of AmeriCorps is actually, it's a grant program. And so what that really means is it's nonprofits and public organizations across the country. It's programs like City Year, Teach for America, you know, Habitat for Humanity, Public Allies that you may have heard of. And often those are experiences where you can volunteer and serve in elementary schools and food banks and, you know, across the board, very different options. And the other big chunk is that conservation lane, where across the country, you can be put on teams to address some of the biggest environmental needs as well. The faith-based programs, some are and are not kind of integrated into the kind of AmeriCorps, the federal programming. Some are completely independent. You know, there's Jesuit Volunteer Corps. There's Repair the World, one of the biggest Jewish service organizations in our country. And those have some additional kind of tenets, you know, driven by faith, but look often quite the same, where it's an individual committing to a year or some, you know, term to give back to community while also being in service with others. And the benefits might look different across them. You know, it's not uncommon for those programs, the faith-based programs, to be residential in a way that sometimes the stipends and such are lower. You know, the AmeriCorps programs do provide that education award at the end that you mentioned, you know, and that's meeting the Pell Grant, right? So they're individuals, when you finish a year of service, it's what, 7,000 now or something along those lines.
1: I didn't know it was more.
0: It's quite substantial. So whether you want to, you know, work with volunteers in a nonprofit, or you want to be in the back country, you know, on a team, there really is like a fit for everyone. And also the arts.
1: The arts core. A couple of my students brought those to me. I didn't realize that there was service years within arts communities.
0: There are. And in historic preservation, in broadband. I mean, like, you know, from urban environments to rural, the diversity of experiences are vast.
1: I had multiple students of mine who've worked at Maggie's Place in Arizona and spent a year living in a home with unhoused women who were pregnant. And each one of my students had such a profound experience doing that particular work. And it was interesting that Maggie's Place ended up taking three students from Cal Poly, because I don't know how they found out about it. I also had a student who was really wanting to go to medical school right out of undergrad, but I talked him into doing a service year, and he ended up working doing tutoring in inner city elementary schools in Los Angeles, and felt so moved by it, did a second year, and then got into every medical school that he applied to. And he felt a lot of it had to do with taking the time to build these skills and build that time. Another students have worked in immigration and helping people get settled in communities. So, just the vast variety of ways that people can help is always so inspiring to me. So what's standing in the way then for making service opportunities more available? You know, I mentioned before that in my conversations, it was because it wasn't sexy enough to want to push. But what do you see as are some of the roadblocks or ways that people can help make service a cultural expectation and opportunity?
0: Beyond the awareness challenge, mm-hmm. right? Service is often referred to as like the best kept secret. So beyond that, we have to make sure people are more aware of this. I think the real challenge is that demand, you know, does surpass supply. You know, if we want it to play the role in our country that we're talking about, 60-ish thousand opportunities a year just is not enough. Mm-hmm. You know, we have young people that that want meaningful ways to serve, and communities with endless needs. That's not a challenge, and organizations looking for the talent and the energy. But we haven't built enough pathways to connect all of this. One of the discussions, conversations right now is actually about how we break down the silos between some of the traditional systems that we use right now to help individuals find their path to adulthood, right? That's K-12 education, that's a higher ed system, that's workforce, and service is part of that also. And I've spent the last couple years serving on a commission out of the American Academy of Arts and Sciences called mm-hmm. the Commission on Opportunities After High School. And we just last week put out our new report and recommendations. But what it really talks about is how, disconnected all these different systems are, and our need to not only provide a variety of pathways for individuals post high school, but to do it in a way that is more connected, so that if you are pursuing a service year, you can understand that it's going to help you advance your educational goals, your work goals, and your life goals. And you should be getting the same experience, right? If you're pursuing higher education, you should understand how that's going to help you with your career and life, et cetera. So more experiences and service experiences, but also more experiences that are defined in a way that is what young people need today, right? That you don't just grow up being told go to college, you'll be okay, right? That it's not a linear path. People should be able to have go to school and exit and have some work experience, move on to the next thing and exit, and service is one of, I think, the ways that we can offer more of that going forward. So we're calling on higher ed and K-12 and workforce and governors, as I was mentioning, across the country to think about how these types of experiences are integrated, right? Mm-hmm. If you are at a public university, actually the California College Corps is a great example. I believe this actually exists at Cal Poly too.
1: Yeah, I have many students in it. Yes.
0: Great. Right. You know, you mm-hmm. can be a student at Cal Poly and serve at the same time. Mm-hmm. So not only are you getting a stipend and some, you know, you'll get an education award at the end, but you're also getting exposed to a need in a community and a potential career path, you know? So there's more of those types of programs bubbling up. But if we can be intentional about it by bringing those to governors and to policymakers and saying this should exist, not just in California and not just in New York where there's a similar program, but should exist across the country, so that individuals, as they're pursuing life, you know, have these diverse and non-linear opportunities to figure out what they want to be.
1: I love the non-linear piece too, because this idea, you know, just for moving into adulthood, people have talked about, well, why don't we create something where people can step out of work, you know, sabbaticals that academia has, but in all workplaces, and then go do a service year and even maybe pull from their 401k without a punishment and then go back. Like, I love all those more creative ways of making life, you know, circular, so that you have these experiences. In our last couple minutes, the two things, I know we're talking about the youth, but there are adult service years that are available also for people who have retired or in their older years, correct?
0: Absolutely. There are some programs that are designed specifically for that. So the retired senior volunteer program, there's the foster grandparents, there's senior AmeriCorps. So there are some that are designed very much for, say, post-retirement later in life. Mm-hmm. At the same time, a lot of the experiences I'm talking about now, the service years we've discussed, are opportunities that individuals can do at different times in life as well. We, mm-hmm. through COVID, we saw that that service was an was one way that individuals would, you know, potentially exit one career and explore something else and decide where to go next. So, as much as we focus on that population, there really are experiences across the country and in our communities to give of our time and to serve alongside others and to be invested in our communities.
1: Kristen Bennett, thank you so much for spending this time with me. What, if people wanted to get involved with Service Year Alliance or to do a service year, what are the best path they can take? How can they find out more?
0: They can go to serviceyearalliance.org if you want tangibly to learn more from us. And I would say you're welcome to go to Peace Corps and AmeriCorps and look at some of those experiences that are available right now. And talk to your friends and your neighbors. You know, you mentioned Maggie's Place. I'm sure mm-hmm. that some of why multiple students ended up there is because they shared their story with others. So that tends to be the biggest way that people find opportunities. So talk to your neighbor, your friend, and ask if they've had exposure to this, and you'd be amazed what you could learn.
1: Fabulous. This has been A Conversation with a Reluctant Therapist. I'm Elizabeth Barrett. Kristen, thank you so much for your time and all the hard work you're doing. And we'll continue this conversation whenever we can to keep the word getting spread out there in the world. And if you'd like more information, you can always send me an email to elizabeth@thereluctanttherapist.com or send me a message through Facebook or Instagram. 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And also you can share our link of this show with other people, and that's how we build those networks and communities to get the word out there. 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
1: Good afternoon. I'm Donna Cheek with a look at your KCBX weather forecast for tonight and tomorrow. There is a high pressure system in place to our west, and it's moving towards us. It will bring a warming trend into the extended forecast. Currently, it's 71 in Salinas, 87 in Atascadero, 74 in Santa Maria, 83 in Santa Barbara. And here at the KCBX studios in San Luis Obispo, it's 80. Tomorrow in the inland valleys, King City is expecting a high of 96. Paso Robles, 90. Atascadero, 86. And San Ynez will see a high of 88. In the coastal valleys, Salinas, 72. San Luis Obispo, 79. And Santa Maria, 75. And along the coast, Cambria will see a high of 72. Avila Beach will see a high of 75. And Santa Barbara's high will be 77. You've sold the old furniture. You've donated the box of mystery cables. 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
1: A new documentary features anonymous interviews with 24 Israeli intelligence officers and soldiers. They reveal how Israel's military targets Palestinians in Gaza. The film's called Naza.
2: It's the words that Israeli intelligence officers use when describing the number of civilians that they know or they expect are going to be killed in an airstrike.
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0: schools to conduct, quote, live hearings.
1: This is NPR. The Education Department extended the enrollment period today for student loan borrowers to lower their interest rates. NPR's Sequoia Carrillo has more.
2: Nearly 2 million federal student loan borrowers have already enrolled in AutoPay and reduced their interest rate for the next 2 years. The initiative, announced by the Department of Education this summer, aims to get more borrowers back to regular repayment after the COVID-19 payment freeze. The department said borrower participation in AutoPay dropped from 83% in 2019 to just 40% in 2025. Borrowers now have until the end of the calendar year, December 31st, to enroll in AutoPay. Those already enrolled in the program do not need to take any action to receive the benefit. Sequoia Carrillo, NPR News.
1: Well, fans of the late Dolly Parton can still get a cup of ambition from the singer's coffee line that debuted back in June. That's when she visited her Dolly-inspired truck stop, but now the coffee is available nationwide at Walmart, even on Amazon. Dolly even filmed 3 commercials for the brand before she died last month. Some of the proceeds from the coffee sales will go to her imagination library. On Wall Street, stocks finished lower today under pressure as oil prices swung sharply amid the U.S. war with Iran. The Dow down 0.25%. I'm Dwayne Brown. 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
1: Good afternoon. I'm Donna Cheek with a look at your KCBX weather forecast for tonight and tomorrow. There is a high-pressure system in place to our west, and it's moving towards us. It will bring a warming trend into the extended forecast. Currently, it's 70 in Salinas, 87 in Atascadero, 74 in Santa Maria, 82 in Santa Barbara. And here at the KCBX studios in San Luis Obispo, it's 80. Tomorrow in the inland valleys, King City is expecting a high of 96. Paso Robles 90, Atascadero 86, and Santa Ynez will see a high of 88. In the coastal valleys, Salinas will see 72, San Luis Obispo 79, and Santa Maria 75. And along the coast, Cambria 72, Avila Beach will see a high of 75, and Santa Barbara 77 degrees. Local support comes from Spokes, presenting its annual nonprofit leadership symposium on November 6th in San Luis Obispo. 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

I think that's quite a thing to say about the technology that you want people to invest in. No? Right? I mean, what do you even say? Anyway, gotta go. Jordan Manges and Anil Raj, Janet Wynn, Olga Oxman, and Virginia K. Smith are the digital team. I'm Kai Rizdahl. We will see you tomorrow, everybody. This is APM.

0: A new documentary features anonymous interviews with 24 Israeli intelligence officers and soldiers. They reveal how Israel's military targets Palestinians in Gaza. 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
1: Good evening. I'm Donna Cheek with a look at your KCBX weather forecast for tomorrow. There is a high-pressure system in place to our west, and it's moving towards us. It will bring a warming trend into the extended forecast. Currently, it's 68 in Salinas, 87 in Atascadero, 73 in Santa Maria, 81 in Santa Barbara, and here at the KCBX studios in San Luis Obispo, it's 80 degrees. Tomorrow in the inland valleys, King City is expecting a high of 96, Paso Robles 90, Atascadero 86, and Santa Ynez will see a high of 88. In the coastal valleys, Salinas will see 72, San Luis Obispo 79, and Santa Maria 75. And along the coast, Cambria will see a high of 72, Avila Beach will have a high of 75, and Santa Barbara will see a high of 77. Support comes from the Slow Climate Coalition. Their home energy advising service offers support to low-income residents throughout the process of upgrading old gas appliances to energy-efficient electric appliances. You can learn more at slowclimatecoalition.org. The time is 4:50, and All Things Considered continues on your listener-supported KCBX.